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9: Looks like only one accident in Colorado Springs right now on Powers Boulevard northbound approaching Constitution Avenue. That's creating stop-and-go traffic from Palmer Park Boulevard. Other than that, looks like time of day volume for your Friday evening. I'm Ray Dominguez. That's traffic.
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5: Heavy volume, I-25 southbound from Briargate down to Guard of the Gods. Northbound lane's heavy from South Academy up through to Uinta. We have a crash at Uinta at Union and also Platt backed up at Murray. I'm Sean Martinez's traffic.
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14: Across the country right now, at this very moment, there are probably arguments taking place about who's doing more of the housework, the homework, the shuttling of kids from this activity to that. 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As hard as it might be at first, try to think of your partner like a teammate, not an adversary.

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3: 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Do not do this. Leave it alone. Don't touch it. It's damn near perfect. It's beautiful as it is. Stop trying to fix what ain't broke. And stop telling me that the tournament isn't the tournament unless the 15th place team in the SEC gets in. 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

0: there. Welcome in. Glad to have you. Whether you're listening on Extra Sports 1300, 740 KVOR, or whether you're listening on the streaming apps of those two fine radio stations, which are free to download, free to use, and sponsored by Diversus Health, Mental Health, and Well-Being for All, a veritable cornucopia of sports topics await you. Of course, a hockey game of great significance tonight at 6 on Extra Sports 1300. In the meantime, let's get your thoughts on that or any of the other day's topics. You know what they are, but I'll get into them as we proceed. 719-247-1313 is the number to call or text if you want to do it that way. Of course, a fair amount of you watching the show on social media, and you can drop a comment in those places as well. Before we look to Game 4, I think we have to look back at Game 3. And what happened in Game 3 to the Colorado Avalanche is not... It's not a new phenomenon. It's naturally occurring in the sports world. And I think you had even more time to build up to what was happening in Game 3. And I'm not trying to say that I was expecting the result of Game 3. But the environment leading up to that game was certainly conducive to what we saw on Saturday. Meaning this, for 3 days, which is longer than normal, the Minnesota Wild were told how big Game 3 was, how desperate they needed to be, how the series would have been over had they not won that game. And for the same 3 days, the Colorado Avalanche were told how invincible they were, how unbeatable they were. And so you got a team that was maybe feeling itself a little bit, but certainly more so a team in Minnesota, as Jared Bednar describes, that was just far more desperate than his team was.
1: We didn't play good enough to win that hockey game tonight. We played against a desperate hockey team. Looked to me like they had more determination. They were more tenacious, more physical. And like we tried to respond, but we didn't get a lot out of, you know, some of our lines tonight. And like we needed to do more to win that hockey game against a team that their backs were against the wall, right?
0: And I actually don't think this is the first time we've seen this. Think back to Game 3 of the series against the Kings. And tell me that we didn't have the same circumstance. I think the simple difference is that the LA Kings just simply weren't good enough to do much about it. You know, you think of that game, the Avs were extremely opportunistic. They were outshot. They were out hit. They gave the puck away more. They were in the penalty box more. I mean, I saw a lot of similarities between Game 3 against the Wild as I saw in Game 3 against the Kings. But the talent discrepancy was so great. And the Avs did one thing I will say on their behalf for the Game 3 against LA as opposed to the Game 3 against the Wild. They were more opportunistic. The opportunities that popped up, they took advantage of. But that also speaks directly to the team they were playing. Here's where the reality sets in, that Minnesota is way better than LA. Like, and we talked about it going into the series, but I wouldn't blame you if you maybe forgot over the first couple of games of this series. Minnesota is arguably the third, maybe going into the playoffs, the fourth best team in all of hockey. I don't even know where the LA Kings are, but it's not close to the top four. So you had a lot of the same circumstances going into this Game 3 against the Wild as you had going into Game 3 against the Kings. But now you had a team that could punish Colorado for this. And Minnesota did. I mean, they took it to Colorado, and Colorado had nothing to offer the Minnesota Wild. And even the one time that they scored, right back came the Minnesota Wild. So even the moment where you kind of sat up on your couch and went, okay, are we? Because with this Avs team, you never truly believe that they're out of it. But once they scored their first goal, that's when you sat up and you're like, okay, here come the Avs. Nope. Minnesota's too good. Minnesota, you can't do this against. LA, you can. Minnesota, you can't. And one of the main indicators of success, I thought it was the complete polar opposite as game two. Game two, we were talking about, you know, MacKinnon and Landeskog and Natchez and the Avs' best players being the best players on the ice, and you having a hard time finding a Minnesota player that you can even put into the top five best players in the game. Flip it, and that's what you got in game three. Boldy was good. Quinn Hughes was good. Kirill Kaprizov was good. Brock Faber was good. Those were probably the four best players on the ice. None of them Colorado Avalanche players. So what Minnesota got was desperation. They got desperate. Their best players showed up. And this, that will be a storyline throughout the show today, they got way better goaltending. And I give John Hines a lot of credit, because I looked at him going to, or a lot of people looked at him going to Gustavson and went, that's a little desperate. And I said, well, he needs to be a little desperate against the Avalanche in this series. I think he needs to try and spark something. But the downside was, I don't know how Wallstedt is going to respond to this. A young goaltender. And it looks like John Hines pushed the exact right button with him, because he was really good. So that was Minnesota's game. All the things they needed to win, they got it. And the Avs got none of it. And look, all of this, it's forgivable if you win game four. Right? You can't just laugh off what happened in game three. Right? You have to take it seriously. You have to get better from it. You have to learn the lessons that were taught to you in the harshest way possible if you're the Colorado Avalanche. But if you win game four, then it's a blip. Right now you're going back home, controlling the series 3-1, and I don't know if Minnesota gets another game on their home ice after tonight. So if the Avalanche turn around and win tonight, then Saturday was a bad dream. But there's risk associated with having a game like that. I'm not trying to say that this is not, it is disappointing. That you should be able to raise your, and I know, I get it, you're not going to be as desperate as Minnesota is, but you got to have more than that. I mean, that was inexcusable from the Colorado Avalanche. So please don't mistake what I am saying as, oh, it's all good, no big deal. It is a big deal, and after tonight, it could be a very big deal. What I'm saying is that it naturally happens in sports, as frustrating as it might be. The Avs aren't the only team to succumb to this phenomenon. But it's what you do with it thereafter that matters. Because scenario one, Avs bounce back. They get back to their game. Their best players are the best players on the ice. They win this game. They go back home, take care of business, onward to the Western Conference Finals. Right? And game three, you shrug it off and you go, that was just a bad night to have a bad night. Scenario two is the Avalanche do bring the requisite effort. Their best players play very well, and yet it's still not good enough. And we go back to Denver tied at two. Because that's realistic here. Here's the opportunity missed by the Colorado Avalanche. If they would have brought the requisite effort and desperation level they needed to for game three, as difficult as that might be to bring out of you when you're sitting with the 2-0 series lead, the randomness that is hockey, and it's part of why we love the Stanley Cup playoffs, maybe more than any other postseason in sports. It's the randomness. Crazy things can happen. An odd bounce could completely change the fortunes of one team or another. If the Avs go into game three, and they bring the right effort level and the right execution level, and something goofy happens, and Minnesota wins, you can live with that. And then you bounce back because the randomness you feel like can tilt the other way. And you say, well, we did everything we could. We just lost for one reason or another, tip of the cap to Minnesota. But because you didn't even give yourself a chance in game three, now that scenario I'm talking about of tonight being a really good game and Minnesota just finding a way to win, now you look back at game three and you're like, we really messed up. And that's scenario two. That could happen tonight. The Avs could play a very good game and still lose this thing. And then it's not tonight that you lament, it's game three. And you say, if you just would have brought the right effort, if you just wouldn't have been reading your own press clippings or whatever happened over the 3 days that led to that effort from the Colorado Avalanche, you know, maybe game three is where the puck doesn't bounce your way, and game four, it does. So losing that game is not nothing. Certainly, it makes tonight not a must win, but really important one to get. Because the perception of this series completely changes. I know all those rules about series not starting till a team wins on home ice and all, or opposing team wins on home ice, all that kind of stuff. The complexion of this series will change in the minds of the people covering it, the people watching it, and the people playing it. Doesn't mean that mathematically the Avs are in a far worse position. They still have home ice. But mentally, psychologically, it will change. So this is an important one to get. But what I want to reiterate here is that because I saw the reaction from people on social media especially. And I get there's a Venn diagram and there's a pretty hefty middle portion where the two circles interlock that are Avalanche and Nuggets fans. What I want to tell you, if you are in that group, you have to remember the Avalanche are not the Denver Nuggets. What happened in game three is not some bigger referendum on who the Avalanche are, like so many losses for the Nuggets are. This Avalanche team will bounce back tonight. This I can promise you. What you saw in game three from the Avs is not going to happen tonight. The Nuggets have a flaw in their makeup. The Avalanche don't. They had a bad night. This team will respond. this team will give Minnesota a much better run for their money than they did on Saturday. So I saw a lot of Chicken Little type takes out there, and people now questioning the last decade plus of Jared Bednar's coaching and everything. And I get it. I spiral with the best of them. But I am here to tell you, the Avalanche are not the Denver Nuggets. You can have more confidence in this hockey team that they will respond, that they will learn from the mistakes of Game 3. But that only gets you so far. You still have to execute. You still have to make sure that the puck bounces your way if there are some odd puck bounces tonight. And I'm just talking metaphorically, not literally the puck bouncing in a weird way. So I know that the Avalanche will come out with their best, but Minnesota could too. And that's where we might get a really good hockey game tonight. If the Avs win, it's all good. Order is restored. Game 3, forget about it. But they lose tonight, even bringing their best effort, and then you'll look back at Game 3 and you say it was even a bigger lost opportunity than it was in the moment. So plenty at stake tonight, even for the Colorado Avalanche, who still have a 2-1 series lead. I'll get your thoughts on tonight's game, or if you want to react to what happened in Game 3, 719-247-1313. Jared Bednar, I think, doing some things tonight to just, if you had any doubt that the Avs would respond, to make sure they do. I'll explain that in a little bit. Coming up next, speaking of the Denver Nuggets, they had their post-mortem with their entire brain trust there, and as disappointed as you might be as a Nuggets fan from what you heard, you can't totally be surprised. That's next on Extra Sports 1300 and 740 KVOR.
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4: May still be slow from that earlier crash over at Circle in Uinta, and Powers northbound at Stetson Hills a little slower from a crash that's now out of the way, but we're moving slowly through town. Just that time of day volume is what's going to get you right now. I'm Coyote. That's traffic.
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8: Across the country right now, at this very moment, there are probably arguments taking place about who's doing more of the housework, the homework, the shuttling of kids from this activity to that. It's true. By and large, women do more of this than men. But doesn't have to be that way. And if you and your spouse can level that playing field, it's going to make both of you and your kids happier. Psychologist Yelena Kecmanovic says this might be how you get there. As hard as it might be at first, try to think of your partner like a teammate, not an adversary. Learn how to do some of the chores your partner does to get a better understanding of how much effort something takes. And finally, take the time to acknowledge what the other person is doing. And every now and then, even express your appreciation. That'll go a long way. I'm Dr. Sanjay Gupta, helping you live a better life.
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0: I will be broadcasting the show Wednesday out at the Brass Tap on Bass Pro Drive. We've been partnering with them for our playoff coverage, and I will be there doing the show leading up to Game 5 between Colorado and Minnesota. We don't know yet whether it'll be a closeout game or a pivotal Game 5. Should be fun either way. Come out and join me. I'll be doing the show from 3 to 6, and you can see what the good folks at the Brass Tap are all about. Try the cauliflower appetizer. Spicy cauliflower bites. Good stuff. But I'll see you out there, hopefully, Wednesday, 3 to 6 at the Brass Tap on Bass Pro Drive. Now, the Denver Nuggets Brain Trust met with the media to explain what exactly happened this season, and especially in the Minnesota Timberwolves series. And while I will give you more audio, I can tell you everything you need to know about it. They spoke for 47 minutes. And you could listen to this clip and not hear another word out of Josh Kroenke, David Adelman, Ben Tenzer, or John Wallace and get the complete picture of where the Nuggets organization's mindset is.
1: I think this season was, in a lot of ways, the season that never was, because this group never fully got a chance to show any kind of rhythm. When you're going to have the amount of turnover and change that we did last year, I think, you know, these three guys did a hell of a job. But to establish any kind of a rhythm, and basketball is a rhythm game, I think, the group as a whole never had a chance to fully do that.
0: The season that never was doesn't exist. Gone. And look, they said a lot of things about a lot of players and a lot of different areas of this team. That was early, and that's your biggest takeaway. They don't view this season as real. They view this season as a mirage, fugazi, because what they had, the roster they had put together, the plans they had for their season, never were doomed to never come to fruition because they weren't healthy. So any referendum on David Adelman, Jamal Murray, Aaron Gordon's health, the bench, anything like that, that you want to take away from the Minnesota series, just know that the Denver Nuggets do not care what happened in the postseason. Or at least it's not more important than what happened. Here's how we split it up, and it's actually quite fascinating. So I think you and I, and I don't want to put words into your mouth, you could certainly push back against this notion at 719-247-1313. But I'm going to loop you in with me here. We look at what happened in the playoffs or just after the All-Star break as what we need to judge this Denver Nuggets team on. Everything that Josh Kroenke and David Adelman and Ben Tenzer and John Wallace care about happened before the All-Star break. Okay, because before the All-Star break, or let's just start it at the beginning of the season.

0: Nuggets were arguably the best team in the league. You give the respect that Oklahoma City deserves, and maybe you say best team not named Oklahoma City, but they were off to a blistering start, right? That's true. Jamal Murray was having his best season ever. That was also true. And before the All-Star break, they lost their best player in Nikola Jokic. And it is also true that David Adelman's coaching allowed them to stay not, I don't even want to say that they stayed afloat. I think they did far better than anyone could have thought. So all that is true, right? What happened before the All-Star break. But I would prefer, and I don't want to say that we ignore, I don't think we ignore what happened before all of this went down. David Adelman did get credit. I gave David Adelman a ton of credit. I actually think the way that the Nuggets started this season with the starting five and the bench unit playing the way they did, I think that's where it was ingrained in my head, where I thought if Oklahoma City wasn't going to repeat as NBA champions, it would be the Denver Nuggets. So let me amend what I just said. You and I want to take the season in its totality. The Nuggets brain trust wants to stop at the All-Star break. That's the more accurate way of putting this. They don't think that what happened against Minnesota is an indictment of the way they are built, or that it shows that David Adelman is not the right head coach, because the only thing that David Adelman did that mattered was keeping the team afloat when Nikola Jokic was hurt. That's all Josh Kroenke needed to see. In fact, Josh Kroenke even mentioned when it comes to the depth that he and his dad only got to truly see the depth of the Denver Nuggets when Nikola Jokic was out, and they liked what they saw. How could they not? But the flaw in this thinking is that the season went on after the All-Star game, and where the Denver Nuggets are right now as a franchise, I would say what happened in the playoffs matters more than what happened the rest of the season. Like, the regular season is good entertainment. It helps us form our opinions for the postseason. But the Denver Nuggets, and this is to their credit, they have been one of the most consistent teams in the NBA when it comes to making the playoffs. And when you do that, the playoffs kind of becomes the only thing that matters. Everything that happened before is a footnote, is secondary. How the Nuggets perform in the playoffs is everything. So I can't say that I'm surprised by what I heard. But if I'm a Nuggets fan, I'm disappointed, because it felt like they just glossed over what happened in the Minnesota series. And in some ways, because it would be a justification for everything they've done. If you pay attention to before the All-Star break and you don't pay attention to the playoffs, then you think that the Nuggets have incredible depth. You think that David Adelman is absolutely the right guy for the job. You think more highly of the Denver Nuggets, certainly, than you do after watching them lose to the Minnesota Timberwolves. But wouldn't it be best if Josh Kroenke and the brain trust beneath him in the Nuggets organization would take all of it into account? Because I think we can criticize while acknowledging that Aaron Gordon playing might change very differently how that series goes. Like, there's an alternate timeline here where Aaron Gordon's healthy and the Nuggets beat the Minnesota Timberwolves. Okay, but isn't the fact that we're not living in that alternate reality bring up questions about whether Aaron Gordon should be someone that the Denver Nuggets keep relying on year in and year out? It's a very fine line that we walk when we talk about the Denver Nuggets, because we acknowledge that Jamal Murray was at his best this year. And we acknowledge that Aaron Gordon means so much to the Denver Nuggets, and him not being the biggest problem in the postseason before everything else was the fact that Aaron Gordon wasn't healthy. But how many more seasons have to go by with Aaron Gordon injured the last day of the season and go, as much as we love the guy, as much as we understand how important he is to what we're trying to do, we are in this window where we can't wait around. And Josh Kroenke did talk about difficult decisions that have to be made, but everything I heard, it didn't sound like they were amenable to trading Aaron Gordon. And I could make a case for why, right? Because if you trade Aaron Gordon, then you got to make sure you're getting Aaron Gordon type players back, right? If missing Aaron Gordon, two of the things you miss most, one is very tangible, one is more of an intangible. The tangible thing is rebounding. Right? We know that was a huge problem for the Denver Nuggets in the series with Minnesota, was the rebounding. So if you're going to trade Aaron Gordon, you better get rebounding. But if you're also trading Aaron Gordon, you also need to get the intangible that he brings, in that he has that dog in him. He's the guy that will push back. The only guy that pushed back against the Minnesota Timberwolves in that series was Nikola Jokic, literally. And you look at San Antonio, you look at Minnesota, you look at Oklahoma City. The three teams that I think are going to be left in the Western Conference after tonight, sorry Lakers, they have those kind of players throughout their roster. So I get it. It's very difficult to justify giving up Aaron Gordon because you got to get specific players back that essentially are lesser versions of Aaron Gordon. Healthier versions of Aaron Gordon, perhaps, but lesser. And that's why I keep going back to Jamal Murray. And there wasn't a lot of conversation about Jamal Murray. There wasn't a lot of... They doted more on Aaron Gordon than they did Jamal Murray. So if you're hoping for the potential of a seismic shift, they certainly went more out of their way to convince you that they should not trade Aaron Gordon than they went out of their way to convince you they shouldn't trade Jamal Murray. In fact, something that David Adelman said on how they get better kind of goes right to what I've been saying about the legitimacy of trading Jamal Murray.
1: I do think that the ball handling we didn't have in the Minnesota series did hurt. They're missing people. We're missing people. Somebody brought it up, soft tissue stuff's all over the NBA. Tatum misses game 7. There's so many things happening. But, yeah, you have to look in the mirror and say, why did we struggle with these types of teams? But then you also have to look at it and say, wow, we've won a lot of games for some reason. And the core guys that are here have been absolutely incredible over these years. The 400-plus wins since we, started making the playoffs. So we know that the attitude and, the want to is there. It's just as they get older, how do you compliment them the best?
0: And while that wasn't David Adelman necessarily saying, we should trade Jamal Murray, he continued to talk about the ball handling. And he phrased it as, Jamal Murray we got to help Jamal Murray. I'm saying you need somebody that can handle that kind of pressure a little bit better than Jamal Murray. Or at least you trade Jamal Murray and get multiple guys, because the reality of the Nuggets offseason is they don't have that many trade chips. They took Josh Kroenke was very clear that they're not trading Nikola Jokic. Okay? Sure seemed like they went above and beyond to convince you that they should not trade Aaron Gordon. Outside of that, what can this team realistically trade and get the help they need to be better equipped to take down Minnesota, OKC, San Antonio moving forward in the Western Conference? I think what they're going to try and do is they're going to try to thread the needle, and they're going to try to find a better version of Tyus Jones. Somebody that can alleviate some of the burden of bringing the ball up the court with Jamal Murray, a more reliable backup point guard. I think that's what they're trying to get this offseason. How they do it, that's the open question. But I think that's what they're looking for. I'm sitting here saying, I don't know if you're going to get that in the way that you need to without giving up something of significance. Again, this is not about Jamal Murray. I'm down on Jamal Murray, or I'm out on him, or the Nuggets are better off. If they could make moves and keep Jamal Murray, then I'm all ears. But the physicality, and this is why I say the problem with the Denver Nuggets focusing on everything that happened before the All-Star break. Because this is starting to become a pattern. It was Minnesota, and then it was OKC, and then it's Minnesota again. We're 3 years into this, and it doesn't seem like the Denver Nuggets are any better equipped to face these kind of teams. And we don't even know what a seven-game series against San Antonio would look like. I think we have a good idea, more of the same. This was the year to get San Antonio because, you know, they might make some young mistakes, like throwing an elbow into a dude's throat. Like, there's some youngness to, there's some youth to San Antonio that would make them, you know, a little bit better of a matchup than they will be moving forward, having gained this experience, however much longer they remain in the playoffs. This is just about the reality facing the Denver Nuggets, that they just don't have a lot of tradable assets, and they want to improve this, that, and the other. How do you suppose you are going to do that? You have to part with something of value to get something of value in return. Or maybe you don't make the mistake of handing Christian Brown a 5-year extension before you figured out what truly you need to be better moving forward. Therein lies the frustration with this Nuggets team. I get it. They're in a tough spot. They got to thread the needle here. Right? I fully understand that, but that's what they are paid to do. Right? Is figure this thing out. But the issue with the Denver Nuggets the last few years is that it's not one step forward, two steps back. It's one step forward and one step back. They negate any gain that they make by making a bad decision, right? You trade Michael Porter, okay, to not only get a player in Cam Johnson that you think can be similar, which I still think Cam Johnson can be. I don't know how much longer he's going to get to prove that, but I think he can be. And you open up the ability to acquire depth. Good. But then you hand Christian Brown that contract that now puts you in cap jail again, where you can't make any moves. Or at the very least, Now you don't even really, you can't even make a decision when it comes to Peyton Watson because you gave that money to Christian Brown. I do think that the Denver Nuggets are learning. I do think they're starting to understand what wins in the NBA. And the move with Michael Porter did show that there aren't a ton of sacred cows on this team. That they are willing to part with one of the core four in order to get what they need to be better equipped to compete in the NBA these days. And they use that mostly to acquire depth, to strengthen their bench. So they're learning and they're doing some things that move the needle in the right direction. But at the same time, they're making other decisions that are keeping them from fully going forward, right? You make this move, you acquire this depth, and then you hand Christian Brown a contract he doesn't deserve. And then Peyton Watson emerges and you're like, well, we don't know what to do with this guy. Because we can't go into the second apron. Same thing with the coaching. You made a bold move, which I think was the right move, to jettison Calvin Booth and Michael Malone. Good on you. Right? You alleviated that toxicity. But then now you're doubling down on David Adelman for one stretch of 2 or 3 weeks in January. So that's the frustration I think you have if you're a Nuggets fan, is that they are doing some good things. They are trying to reconfigure their roster and keep their championship window open and support Nikola Jokic with the right players, but they're not making all the right decisions. And I think it's holding this team back. We'll get more into that if you'd like. 719-247-1313. More Drive Time Sports coming up next.
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3: A very sunny start to our week with some hot temperatures in the 80s for most across southern Colorado. And winds are going to be fairly light for today, but could see some gustier conditions out along the Colorado-Kansas border. With your KKTV Alert weather, I'm meteorologist Roy Rusk.
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4: 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Got a crash over at Circle and Uinta and also research at Telstar Drive. No other reported stalls or accidents, but we are building heavy volume across town. Just time of day stuff mostly. Construction zones your heaviest. I'm Coyote. That's traffic.
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0: that I love what Jared Bednar is doing for tonight's game four. Because it appears that Mackenzie Blackwood is going to get the start tonight in goal. And I understand the thought process behind it. Okay, but understanding and comprehension does not necessarily mean that I think it's the right decision. I see where Jared Bednar is coming from. I think that Mackenzie Blackwood starting tonight is a reinforcement of what I started the show today by talking about and what Jared Bednar has harped on the last 48 hours. That this team, and he didn't say it in these words, but this team needs a shakeup, right? It's exactly the reason why he made the change in the first place in game three, pulling Scott Wedgwood and to Mackenzie Blackwood, right? We see it all the time. Coaches pull goalies, switch out goalies in order to spark the rest of the team. And I think Mackenzie Blackwood remaining in goal for tonight is just that reminder for the Colorado Avalanche, like, hey, things got to be different than game three. He's using Scott Wedgwood as kind of this sacrificial lamb, as so many goaltenders are, right? Again, this is, coaches do this, but it's always the goalie. It's not like Cale Makar is going to get benched to send a message, right? But here's the thing about it, okay? Because there's another half of this. And this is where I don't quite see eye to eye with Jared Bednar. I don't think Mackenzie Blackwood came in and it was radically different. I don't think the goalie change actually did for the Avalanche what Jared Bednar was hoping it would do. So if this team didn't play a whole lot better, and Mackenzie Blackwood, you could say, was a little bit better than Scott Wedgwood, but not enough where you go, oh, Mackenzie Blackwood got to start, right? Nobody's saying Mackenzie Blackwood has to start this game. It's just whether you agree ultimately with the decision or not. If Mackenzie Blackwood would have come in game three and the Avalanche would have rallied, or Mackenzie Blackwood would have made a ton of great saves, then I could say, all right, hot hand, go with it. Team responded, go with it. I don't really know that the team responded to the move in the moment. So now I'm left with, who would I better want in a big game tonight, not a must win, but a big game tonight nonetheless, who would I rather have in the Avalanche net? And I think the answer would be Scott Wedgwood. I just didn't see anything from Mackenzie Blackwood or the Avalanche themselves to say this is a no-brainer. Obviously, he'll go here. I think I know the reason why Jared Bednar is doing it. I just don't think it's going to get the desired result. I think what he wants to see from his Avs team, he's going to see it. And maybe that's good enough for the Avs to win with Mackenzie Blackwood in goal. Right? Let's not completely misremember, you know, what Mackenzie Blackwood did this year. But again, I think it would have been naturally occurring. The Avs were going to bounce back after that putrid performance in game three. It was inevitable. I don't think changing the goalie caused that. And I don't think changing the goalie for tonight causes that. And I think that the risk is there in this situation that Mackenzie Blackwood is not what you need him to be. And that's where the puck bounces Minnesota's way. That maybe there's one save that what you've seen for, let's say, five of the seven playoff games this postseason, you've gotten from Scott Wedgwood. And that's why I said, like, Jared Bednar has to make a decision on the guy, and I didn't think the rotating goalies was ever going to work. And Scott Wedgwood earned being in the goal. and then earned it again. And then the one time where you thought, maybe now is the time for Mackenzie Blackwood, he went back to Scott Wedgwood anyway, and Wedgwood delivered. To have Mackenzie Blackwood out there as a reminder of, hey, change needs to be made. This needs to be different in this building than it was in game three. I understand that. I just think that there's more risk associated with it that is not necessary to incur when the team didn't even really respond the way you hoped they would when you pulled Scott Wedgwood in game three. Game four, tonight at 6 on Extra Sports 1300.
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2: 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Got a crash over at Circle and Uinta, and also research at Telstar Drive. No other reported stalls or accidents, but we are building heavy volume across town. Just time of day stuff mostly. Construction zones your heaviest. I'm Coyote. That's traffic.
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14: If you are the parent of an infant, it can be really hard to find baby foods that are truly healthy for your child. According to a new study out of UNC Chapel Hill, almost 3/4 of baby foods are ultra-processed and may contain additives that are linked to potential health problems later in life. The study's lead author said what shocked her was that the top ingredient in 71% of these baby foods wasn't a fruit or vegetable, it was one or more additives that babies' guts are not fully developed enough to be able to handle. Eating the right food at this stage of life is so important, because this is when children begin developing dietary preferences for the rest of their lives. So take the extra time to look at the ingredient labels on the foods you are buying. You're going to want short lists and also ingredients that you recognize. I'm Dr. Sanjay Gupta, helping you live a better life.
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0: 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Glad to have you. Appreciate you watching the show on any of our social media platforms, really anywhere you scroll. While you're there, like, subscribe, follow, and drop a comment, because this is an interactive experience. If you want to reach out through more traditional means, you could call or text the show at 719-247-1313. Now, I just left off talking about Jared Bednar's big move tonight for Game 4, which is Mackenzie Blackwood most likely will be in goal. I don't love it. I didn't see the Avs respond the way that Jared Bednar hoped they would have in Game 3. So I don't know that Mackenzie Blackwood starting tonight is necessarily what's going to get the Avs to put out a better performance than they did in Game 4. And there's at least some chance that Mackenzie Blackwood isn't as good as Scott Wedgwood's been in these playoffs. So, I don't, and I, when I said, what was it, game, it was the last game. No, it was in the Kings series, I thought. Well, whatever it was, that there was a moment where maybe you could put in Mackenzie Blackwood. But then that moment, it was after game one. Put in Mackenzie Blackwood. You got the 1-0 series lead. You're at home. But that moment passed. Scott Wedgwood played great. The Avs won, went up 2-0, and I thought that moment was gone. I just think that there's more risk associated with putting Blackwood in goal tonight, that given how different the perspective on this series can change if Minnesota wins tonight. I don't see the reason for it. I think it's to serve as a reminder to the guys, like, hey, this has got to be a lot different than it was game three. I think that was going to happen anyway. And here's what I'll say. If you're with me and you don't love Jared Bednar going to Mackenzie Blackwood, okay, if the Avs play the way they're supposed to, it may not be that big of a deal. I had Ray ask me a really good question before we went on air today, and I had to really think about it. He said, put Scott Wedgwood and Mackenzie Blackwood in Nuggets terms. And I thought about it, and what I landed on, and see if you agree with this, is the Nuggets bench. In that, we can have some opinions on who the best guy is on there or not, but the reality is, if the starting five isn't doing what they're supposed to be doing, or they're missing players, or whatever the case may be, it starts with them. If they're not right, then most likely the bench isn't going to bail them out. Right? So it's the same thing here with Scott Wedgwood and Mackenzie Blackwood. If Nathan MacKinnon and Cale Makar and Devon Toews and Gabriel Landeskog and that group isn't what they need to be, then it really doesn't matter whether it's Wedgwood or Blackwood in goal. Neither one of them is capable, and Game 3 was a terrific example, right? Because you got Wedgwood and Blackwood in the same game, and the result was the same. Maybe one played a little bit better than the other, but the Avalanche still got stomped. The Avalanche still had no juice. So if that happens again, it doesn't matter what goalie is going to be in, because neither one of them are capable of single-handedly lifting the Avalanche to a win tonight. They're just not. Now, my argument for Wedgwood is you might as well make sure that every part of your team is optimized in order to win this game. But it is more on the guys playing in front of Mackenzie Blackwood tonight. I do think it's more about them. And Jared Bednar, to his credit, is not leaving any stone unturned when it comes to his lineup.
1: Oftentimes you have to give up something to get something, right? So it's a matter of what's most important to us at the time and how we can sort of fill in. If we're missing something a little bit on the defensive side, who else can go in there and kind of make it look the same and do a good job there, right? So, but there's definitely lots of talk today about how we want to structure our lines for tomorrow.
0: Here's what I would go with, and we'll see. It looks like Manson is going to play tonight. I mean, that's not an official report. It's just a feeling I have. He didn't stay on the ice long today. He was off with the other players that are expected to play tonight. So I think Manson's going to be back. Jared Bednar did say that he was close to playing in Game 3. But that's not really where... That's easy. Manson plays, Blackenberg doesn't. Away we go. But the forward lines are where I think you'll see maybe some interesting changes here. And here's what I would go with. The second line right now is what I watch and say it's not what it could be. Nichushkin, Nelson, and they've had a couple of different players in that third spot on the line. But Nelson and Nichushkin, especially offensively, haven't been what I think the Avs were hoping for, and Jared Bednar pointed out what the issue was with that line in particular.
1: Every team's going to try and close you quick, come up with a quick battle, get the puck and get out of the zone, right? And in order to counteract that, you have to have numbers around the puck, and you got to be physical and competitive in there to come up with some pucks to spread them out so you can play an ozone play. And to me, that line was a little slow to get there, not connected enough as a group of three to come up with enough pucks to spend more time in ozone play.
0: There's a couple of different ways that he can go, but here's the way I would, because you know the Flex Seal guy where he just slaps Flex Seal on the crack in the water tank and slaps it on the roof and all of that kind of stuff. That's Gabriel Landeskog. If something is broken, Gabriel Landeskog is the Flex Seal that you slap onto it. So if the second line is the biggest issue for the Colorado Avalanche, then put Gabriel Landeskog on the second line. I think he could do all the help with all the things Jared Bednar just mentioned there. But we have seen throughout these two series now that Jared Bednar will use Gabriel Landeskog to fix the whatever line is ailing. So do that again tonight. Put Landeskog on that line. Move Arturi Lehkonen back up to the first line with Nathan MacKinnon and Marty Natchez. Because I keep, and I would keep both the other lines intact. If you want to go Kiviranta for Ross Colton, I'm not going to argue with you on that. But I think that the fourth line, I really would like that line to stay together. Because another option is you move Parker Kelly up to the second line. Right? Maybe move Landeskog down to the third line. And then I think at that point you would take out Ross Colton and put in Joel Kiviranta to play with Drury and O'Connor on the fourth line. And I don't hate any of that. But to me, and I felt this way about the fourth line, I love it when that fourth line is together, that I just don't want to break them up. I give credit to a Parker Kelly that he can help the second line as he has at times during these playoffs, but I'd like that fourth line to stay together. I understand that the top six is more important than the fourth line. But if I can do some other things, if I'm Jared Bednar, and keep that fourth line intact, I'm going to do it. And my way, you keep that fourth line intact. And Jared Bednar, certainly, I don't know if he's going to keep the fourth line together, but he certainly agrees with me in terms of the fourth line. Very rarely do you have a problem with them.
1: It's often the line that we show our other lines as how they get set up and get to spend time in ozone play. And like we all know, like they're not going to finish off as many chances on most nights as Mac and Marty and those guys. But when it comes to the detail of the game, whether it's forechecking or pushing and reloading in ozone play to get the puck back to spend some time in there, they're a relentless group and they're very well connected as a group of three.
0: And they're an advantage over every team in the NHL. Right? We could talk about the top line of Minnesota or you one of the top lines of like Carolina on the other side of the bracket. And while you probably wouldn't take them over the Avs top line, you could see where, you know, maybe it's not a huge advantage for the Colorado Avalanche in certain situations, right? The fourth line is always a huge advantage for the Colorado Avalanche. Nobody has the fourth line that is as connected, as good, and as the Avs' fourth line. So I like to keep that advantage. Now, Minnesota is going to get the last change so they can manipulate some matchups here a little bit, and it's always something that you have to consider that might take away some of that effectiveness. You know, make the fourth line go against the top line. But I just like that trio so much. I don't want to break them up. So I go Landeskog. So Lehkonen, McKinnon, Natchez. Landeskog, Nelson, Nichushkin. Colton, Kadri, Waugh, and then Kelly, Drury, O'Connor. That's how I would do it tonight. And then the D-core, you see, obviously, outside of Taves and McCarr, do you have some different ideas? Do you do a Burns, Manson? Like, there's some wild speculation about that maybe Jared Bednar is going to do something completely off the map with his lineup tonight. And we'll see. But I think mine's pretty clean, pretty simplistic. And I think it goes a long way to trying to help that second line, which is going to be important. Like, Nelson and Nichushkin, they're going to be needed. So, slap the Avs flex seal on it, Gabriel Landeskog, put him on that second line. But with all that being said, Jared Bednar can make a goalie change. He can make changes to the lines. He can bring in Joel Kiviranta. Josh Manson can be healthy again and be back in the lineup. But tonight's game comes down to one specific thing that Devon Taves spoke about.
2: It's just getting back to our game. Feel like we were out-competed. Something that we can't say a lot of our team, and last night we were, and that's a really desperate team over there and a really good hockey team. And they took it to us, and we didn't answer the bell on it, and we'll learn from it and move on.
0: That's what has to happen. All of this other stuff, it's fun to talk about. We could debate which goalie you would rather see in there, talk about lineup changes, all that kind of stuff. The bottom line is the Colorado Avalanche have to be 180 degrees from where they were on Saturday night. If they are, Mackenzie Blackwood could work. Any other lineup changes that Jared Bednar does could work. If they're not, then none of this is going to work. Game 4 tonight, 6 o'clock on Extra Sports 1300. Take your thoughts on the subject, 719-247-1313.
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4: Got that crash blocking the right lane, Platt westbound at Circle. While there's no other reported stalls or accidents, we're building heavy volume all over town no matter where you are on I-25 and the highways. Construction zone's the heaviest right now. I'm Coyote. That's traffic.
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17: A Better Life with Dr. Sanjay Gupta.
18: If you are the parent of an infant, it can be really hard to find baby foods that are truly healthy for your child. According to a new study out of UNC Chapel Hill, almost three-quarters of baby foods are ultra-processed and may contain additives that are linked to potential health problems later in life. The study's lead author said what shocked her was that the top ingredient in 71% of these baby foods wasn't a fruit or vegetable, it was one or more additives that babies' guts are not fully developed enough to be able to handle. Eating the right food at this stage of life is so important because this is when children begin developing dietary preferences for the rest of their lives. So take the extra time to look at the ingredient labels on the foods you are buying. You're going to want short lists and also ingredients that you recognize. I'm Dr. Sanjay Gupta, helping you live a better life.
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0: 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Come pregame for either a potential closeout game or a pivotal fifth game. Either way, the stakes are quite high for Colorado and Minnesota in Game 5. So come out, join me, Brass Tap on Bass Pro Drive, Wednesday afternoon from 3 to 6, leading you right into Puck Drop. We can thank the Carolina Hurricanes for this, the fact that all these games remaining up until a potential Game 7 are at 6 o'clock, which makes everybody except me happy. I do like the later starts, but I'm in the minority. And in this one case, it actually works out quite nicely because it'll be me until 6 and then the game, which is good. And you can hear the game on Extra Sports 1300. So, Game 4 tonight. The Avs and the Minnesota Wild. The big change that we know of right now, Mackenzie Blackwood will start in goal for the Avs. We got a comment on Instagram, producer Ray, that says what?
1: So from Tom, bad decision. I don't think Wedgwood was the problem. The defense was non-existent at times Saturday.
0: And I would agree with that, and that's my point, that I don't know that you got the response that you wanted out of the goaltending or the team.

we also have to keep in mind that Jared Bednar very much likes both of these goalies. So he feels like he can go to Mackenzie Blackwood and not suffer. The play would not suffer. And certainly you could say this, Mackenzie Blackwood wasn't worse than Scott Wedgewood on Saturday. I think that's fair. So it's not, I understand the reasons for doing it. I just think there are more to not do it. And Jared Bednar has opened himself up, and let's face it, Jared Bednar over the years, when it comes to the postseason, has opened himself up for criticism. This is the talking point tomorrow. If the Avs lose, this is it. This is going to be the thing. He started Mackenzie Blackwood. There's no reason to start him. Scott Wedgewood has played terrific in 5 of the 7 playoff games that the Avs have had so far. And you went to Mackenzie Blackwood when you didn't even get the bump you were hoping to get in Game 3 from him. And now you lost. So the risk is there. And it's a risk that I am not willing to take. Jared Bednar is. But fair is fair. Mackenzie Blackwood comes out, plays well. Jared Bednar, once again, pushed the right button. And we just saw this with the Minnesota Wild, right? I actually was more on the side of John Hines switching goalies for Game 2 than I was on board with this decision from Jared Bednar. But he tried Gustafson, didn't get the bump he wanted, went back to Wallstead, and Wallstead played great in Game 3. So it did work for Minnesota. And I don't we'll get into it tomorrow because I don't want to go too far ahead. What if Mackenzie Blackwood plays well tonight? But I will say, if Mackenzie Blackwood plays well tonight, that creates a goalie controversy. I saw a column in the local periodical that said that the Avs have a goaltender controversy. I disagree. They don't have a goaltender controversy. Scott Wedgewood is the only goaltender on the Colorado Avalanche that has proven that the Avs can win games in the playoffs with. There's no controversy. This is a goaltending decision, but it only leads to a controversy if Mackenzie Blackwood looks like Patrick Waugh tonight. Then you're like, well, where do you go? And controversy has a negative connotation. Wouldn't you feel amazing if you're an Avs fan if Mackenzie Blackwood plays well tonight? My prediction is I don't think we'll be looking at Mackenzie Blackwood and saying, oh, you gotta keep rolling with him. I think where I'm at going into tonight, and I think a lot of this is obviously influenced by the fact that I don't think Jared Bednar should make this change in the first place. I don't see anything Mackenzie Blackwood doing tonight makes me go Mackenzie Blackwood in Game 5. But we'll see. Mackenzie Blackwood stands on his head tonight and saves the Colorado Avalanche and they go up 3-1. Then I think fair is fair. We talked about Scott Wedgewood earning the right to get another start with the way he's playing. Mackenzie Blackwood would do the same. That is kind of like a controversy. The controversy that exists right now is not a debate between the two goalies. The controversy is that Jared Bednar is going away from the guy that for 5 of the 7 playoff games has been terrific and is going with Mackenzie Blackwood. That's the controversy. To me, there's no debate right now between who is better. We haven't, and to be fair to Mackenzie Blackwood, we just haven't seen enough of him. So, but this opens up Jared Bednar. Some people secretly, they're sharpening their knives. They're getting ready. If the Avs lose tonight and this series is 2-2, regardless of whether it's goaltending that ultimately causes them to lose, they're going to go after Jared Bednar for this move.

0: I don't think Jared Bednar cares. But I'd also ask the question, is it all necessary? Is playing Mackenzie Blackwood necessary tonight? I don't think so. But if everybody in front of him is doing what they should do, then I have a hard time believing that we're going to talk about goaltending being the difference. Avs in a while coming up at 6 o'clock tonight. Let's see, what else did I want to get into with Josh Kroenke? Not a lot. Not a lot. 47 minutes on Friday. And again, the only thing that you need to know from it is that he called it, what was it, the season that never was?
1: I think this season was, in a lot of ways, the season that never was.
0: At the very least, the Denver Nuggets are building in the excuse, if you want to call it that, for why they don't make any significant moves this offseason. We didn't actually get to see what this team could do in the playoffs. You don't actually know, Ryan Kaufman and Drive Time Sports listener. You don't know what the Nuggets could have done because Aaron Gordon was out. Because Peyton Watson was out. We saw what we needed to see before the All-Star break. When everybody knows that the NBA season is at its peak, we all know that we are so locked into the first few, 2 or 3 months of the NBA season, and that those games are more important than the games that are in the playoffs. So the fact that David Adelman was able to get by in the month of January without Nikola Jokic, and the fact that the Denver Nuggets, before their injuries, were a wagon, that's all that matters. October, November, December basketball is where it's at. Not April. Silly. Not when that trophy is given out. It's before the All-Star break. And look, there's a chance that the Nuggets can't make any moves, because I don't think anybody is of the mind that the Nuggets should just dump Jamal Murray or dump Aaron Gordon. Right, you want the idea behind trading either one of those two guys is the idea that you can get valuable pieces in return. And if the Nuggets go out into the open market and they can't get that, then they shouldn't just make a move to make a move. Nobody is asking them to do that. So in some ways, it's very smart, a good example of a little CYA here, to build in the idea that we don't actually know what this team is capable of. So in case the Nuggets run it back, you have that in your head. Well, we didn't really get to see what this team was capable of doing. Let's see it. We'd like to give it a look. Time is not on the Nuggets' side here. That's the problem. They could afford to be a little bit more patient with Jamal Murray when he had the ACL injury, right? Because it felt like the window was wide open, everything was possible, and it would last forever. Now the reality has set in that the Denver Nuggets window is closing, if it's not closed already. They don't have the ability to sit back and just run it back. And I'm not talking about what they can and can't get on the open market. I'm just talking about the window closing or having closed, that time is not on their side. They have to find ways to be proactive. They just have to. They don't have all the time in the world. So to me, it's not a satisfying answer to say this season was fugazi and it didn't exist and we're going to run it back. You have to try and find ways to improve your team. And Josh Kroenke, it'll stick with me forever when he talked about, essentially, if you're not getting better, you're getting worse. He said that. And now he's suggesting that running it back is on the table. But here's the silver lining in this. As unsatisfying as that 47-minute, you know, press conference was on Friday, and as much as I think this team is building in the excuse that they didn't get to see, so they want to run it back, we did have a very similar conversation last year. And that's what stuck out to me, too, about that press conference on Friday. It sounded very familiar. A lot of the same themes. Aaron Gordon injury, doing right by Nikola Jokic. Is David Adelman the right guy for the job? You know, cap constraints. Like, it all felt very similar to the way it felt a year ago. And I would say the vibes or the morale around Nuggets Nation was quite low after they lost to OKC. And the belief that the Nuggets would do much of anything in the offseason was pretty low. They traded Michael Porter. And it looked like an amazing move. So as unsatisfying as maybe Friday's press conference was, so was a year ago. And this team was able to pull off a trade. Pretty difficult trade to make. And it looked pretty good at the time. So I'm not closing the door completely on the Denver Nuggets making one of these moves. But just like I was a year ago, my confidence level, my expectation level is not high. Doesn't sound like they're inclined to make moves. And I've said there's a lot of stuff wrong with this roster in terms of the financials. Okay, I get it. There are only a couple of players outside of Nikola Jokic that you can even hope to get something back. Because again, remember, they traded Michael Porter with a first-round pick to get Cam Johnson and the cap flexibility they received. They didn't just give up Michael Porter. So to say that, well, they got this for Porter, they could certainly get this for Jamal Murray, I understand that there's a flaw in that logic. But I'm saying Jamal Murray, to me, feels like the guy that could fetch you the most, and you wouldn't have to attach other things to it, and it would change your team like I think this team needs to be changed. If all they do this offseason is trade Jamal Murray and get something back, some things back in return that address some of their issues, then I'll rate this offseason a success, even though I don't think David Adelman should be the guy coaching them moving forward. Because the roster does mean more. We'll see. It, you know, takes two to make a trade happen, right? And we're reaching the Looney Tunes level on social media when it comes to these trades. You can't trade Jamal Murray just to trade him. You have to get back the right pieces. There aren't a ton of teams in the league that have those right pieces. I do think those teams and those pieces exist in an Orlando, on a Detroit, in a Boston. But are those teams willing to make these deals? I just didn't love on Friday the preemptive strike that running it back is absolutely an option, and this season wasn't real, and all we care about is what happened before the All-Star break. Because we're talking about not what David Adelman did or did not do in the playoffs. We're talking about what he did in January, which ultimately, at the end of the day, is a meaningless stretch of games. But deja vu all over again. Kind of felt this way after the end-of-season press conference this time a year ago. 719-247-1313. Coming up next, did the NBA make the right call in not suspending Victor Wembanyama?
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3: Colorado will continue to have pretty minimal cloud cover as we get throughout our Monday evening. Overnight lows are expected to drop down into the 40s and 50s. Another warm day is expected ahead for your Tuesday with more sunshine too. With your KKTV 11 Alert weather, I'm meteorologist Josephine Sage.
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2: Here's an extra sports look at the streets.
4: Got that crash blocking the right lane. It's Platt westbound at Circle. No other stalls or accidents reported at this time, but we're building heavy volume up and down Union, Austin Bluffs, Powers, Academy, Stetson Hills, Fillmore, Woodman. Same deal, I-25. I'm Coyote. That's traffic.
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17: You ever wonder why the same cold virus makes some people so sick and others not sick at all? Well, according to an interesting new study out of Yale School of Medicine, one key factor is how quickly the cells in their noses, called nasal cells, respond to the virus and contain it. It's called the interferon response, and it can vary for different people. Now, when that response gets inhibited, it can trigger a different reaction, which leads to excessive mucus production and inflammation. In other words, a cold that is a lot more miserable. Of course, there are other factors at play: your genetics, any underlying conditions, immunity from vaccinations or previous infections. If you are trying really hard not to get sick, high-quality masks, they can be very effective. Also, good old-fashioned hand washing. And remember not to touch your face. I'm Dr. Sanjay Gupta, helping you live a better life.

0: 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So, the NBA playoffs, despite my change.org petition, they're still going on. And there was a bit of a thing yesterday, and that was Victor Wembanyama throwing his elbow into Naz Reid's neck. And today the NBA has decided they are not going to suspend Victor Wembanyama. They're not even fining the guy, which, look, let me just say this as far as the fining thing. If a fine would make you feel better, then fine him. Like, I don't think that that's really what people care about. People care about the suspension, right? Like, really, be honest. If you're upset that Victor Wembanyama didn't receive punishment, a fine is not going to make... You're upset because he's not suspended. So let's put this... Make sure we're all on the same page on what we're talking about here. The only thing that anybody cares about is whether Victor Wembanyama is suspended. I will ask this question, and it will lead to what I believe in this scenario. Draymond Green looked like he caved in the chest of Domantas Sabonis of the Kings, stepped on his chest, and launched himself into the air to land on the court and run down it back on, I forget, his offense or defense. One game. One game suspension for a guy that did something worse than what Victor Wembanyama did, and somebody who had a history of doing those kind of things. If Draymond Green, with his history and what the actual act was on Domantas Sabonis a couple years ago, if that gets one game, Victor Wembanyama gets none games. I'm good with him not being suspended. And you want to make it, well, Victor Wembanyama is a big star. Yeah. Yeah, he is. And the only way you're going to watch Game 5 between the Spurs and the Timberwolves is if Victor Wembanyama is playing. So can we really fault the NBA for making the decision that they did? I think past precedent says that Victor Wembanyama doesn't get a game. And I think looking out for the entertainment product that the NBA is, yeah, I don't think Victor Wembanyama should be suspended. And also, you know this better than anybody because you have dealt with two long series in the last 3 years with the Minnesota Timberwolves. I'm not saying it's okay what Victor Wembanyama did. I'm just saying I understand it. And Mitch Johnson is of like mind because he said, like, nobody wants to see Naz Reid get hurt, but Victor Wembanyama, the intent behind it was not like Lou Dort, where he just picks out random players and tries to jeopardize their careers randomly for fun. Victor Wembanyama had the intent of, I am going to protect myself and my space because this Wolves team is all over me. You can certainly understand that sentiment, can't you? I don't think that Victor Wembanyama is trying to put his elbow through the neck of Naz Reid. I think what he was doing is it was frustration of these guys are fouling me and they're scratching and clawing and tugging on me. I got to stop them. I'm going to throw an elbow. And it happened to catch Naz Reid. It's not okay. He should have been ejected. I have no problem with that. But I'm just saying you can understand a little bit the frustration that Victor Wembanyama is feeling right now. And the fact that Naz Reid pulled out that stupid, remember those shirts? I think and one. No, it wasn't and one. Yes, it was. And one used to do the shirts with the, like, the really corny sayings, like pain is just weakness leaving the body. Naz Reid dropped that in the post game, and I got to tell you, my empathy for him and getting elbowed by Victor Wembanyama went down a little bit. Went down a little bit. I'm glad that Victor Wembanyama wasn't suspended. I don't think what he did was... The act was intentional. He didn't intend, I don't think, to take Naz Reid's head off of his body. I don't think that's what he was trying to do. He got a rebound. He had two wolves draped all over him, and he did what we used to teach our kids growing up on how, after a rebound, get your elbows out and swing the elbows and get them off of you. I'm glad that Victor Wembanyama was not suspended. And I am glad that the San Antonio Spurs have a great shot of winning Game 5, which means they have a great shot of winning the series, which means they have a great shot of eliminating the Minnesota Timberwolves. And this is not an anti-Minnesota Timberwolves stance, because I really like Anthony Edwards, and I admire, for the most part, the way Minnesota plays the game. I don't think they cross over into the OKC territory that much. They do on occasion, but not that much. This is about the Nuggets, because the Minnesota Timberwolves go on to win the title. It's going to be the worst thing if you are a proponent of changes with the Denver Nuggets, because the Nuggets will sit there and they'll say, the last 2 years, we lost to the best team in the Western Conference, the eventual champions. We're right there. And that's what I hoped that losing to Minnesota would be, is a wake-up call to the Nuggets front office that you're not close. Minnesota is not the final boss. And they're not even going to be the penultimate boss going into next year. That's San Antonio. What I was hoping, not that I was hoping that the Nuggets would lose the series, certainly that was not the case. But in the wake of them losing to Minnesota, thought it would be the shock to go, man, like what Nikola Jokic said. I don't know why Nikola Jokic always has to be the voice of reason within the Nuggets organization. We lost in the first round. We're not close. Minnesota going to the NBA Finals and knocking off Wemby and maybe, just maybe, knocking off OKC will give the Nuggets license to believe in their minds they're still close. I don't think that they are. Minnesota losing to San Antonio, who loses to OKC, shows the hierarchy and shows how far the Denver Nuggets are back, and maybe can motivate them a little bit to make a move, as difficult as one might be. And again, I understand that. It's not easy to pull off these kind of basketball trades where you give up something of value and you get back what you need in return. Most everything are salary dumps and pick swaps and all of this garbage. It's hard to make a true basketball trade. But I just want to make sure, if I'm a Nuggets fan, I want to make sure that the Nuggets are as motivated as they can possibly be to entertain the idea of making a basketball trade with another member of their core. And Minnesota, you know, making it all the way to the NBA Finals, that's going to make them less motivated. So Victor Wembanyama not suspended. He will play in Game 5. And look, for the record, I do think that San Antonio is going to win this series. I thought going in they would win the series, and I have not moved off of that to this point. But series is now 2-2. So we'll see what happens in that pivotal game five. And we'll see if the Avs get into a pivotal game five or if they're looking to close things out coming up on Wednesday night. That all depends on how they do tonight. Want to get in a word here for the fine folks at Low T Center. 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
1: Got that crash blocking the right lane. It's Platt westbound at Circle. No other stalls or accidents reported at this time, but we're building heavy volume up and down Union, Austin Bluffs, Powers, Academy, Stetson Hills, Fillmore, Woodman. Same deal, I-25. I'm Coyote. That's traffic.
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7: A better life with Dr. Sanjay Gupta.
8: If you are the parent of an infant, it can be really hard to find baby foods that are truly healthy for your child. According to a new study out of UNC Chapel Hill, almost three-quarters of baby foods are ultra-processed and may contain additives that are linked to potential health problems later in life. The study's lead author said, what shocked her was that the top ingredient in 71% of these baby foods wasn't a fruit or vegetable. It was one or more additives that babies' guts are not fully developed enough to be able to handle. Eating the right food at this stage of life is so important because this is when children begin developing dietary preferences for the rest of their lives. So take the extra time to look at the ingredient labels on the foods you are buying. You're going to want short lists and also ingredients that you recognize. I'm Dr. Sanjay Gupta, helping you live a better life.
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0: 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A veritable cornucopia of sports topics await you. Of course, a hockey game of great significance tonight at 6 on Extra Sports 1300. In the meantime, let's get your thoughts on that or any of the other day's topics. You know what they are, but I'll get into them as we proceed. 719-247-1313 is the number to call or text if you want to do it that way. Of course, a fair amount of you watching the show on social media, and you can drop a comment in those places as well. Before we look to game four, I think we have to look back at game three. And what happened in game three to the Colorado Avalanche is not, it's not a new phenomenon. It's naturally occurring in the sports world. And I think you had even more time to build up to what was happening in game three. And I'm not trying to say that I was expecting the result of game three, but the environment leading up to that game was certainly conducive to what we saw on Saturday. Meaning this, for 3 days, which is longer than normal, the Minnesota Wild were told how big Game 3 was, how desperate they needed to be, how the series would have been over had they not won that game. And for the same 3 days, the Colorado Avalanche were told how invincible they were, how unbeatable they were. And so you got a team that was maybe feeling itself a little bit, but certainly more so a team in Minnesota, as Jared Bednar describes, that was just far more desperate than his team was.
16: We didn't play good enough to win that hockey game tonight. We played against a desperate hockey team. Looked to me like they had more determination. They were more tenacious, more physical. And like we tried to respond, but we didn't get a lot out of, you know, some of our lines tonight. And like we needed to do more to win that hockey game against a team that their backs were against the wall, right?
0: And I actually don't think this is the first time we've seen this. Think back to game three of the series against the Kings. And tell me that we didn't have the same circumstance. I think the simple difference is that the LA Kings just simply weren't good enough to do much about it. You know, you think of that game, the Avs were extremely opportunistic. They were outshot. They were out hit. They gave the puck away more. They were in the penalty box more. I mean, I saw a lot of similarities between Game 3 against the Wild as I saw in Game 3 against the Kings. But the talent discrepancy was so great. And the Avs did one thing I will say on their behalf for the Game 3 against LA as opposed to the Game 3 against the Wild. They were more opportunistic. The opportunities that popped up, they took advantage of. But that also speaks directly to the team they were playing. Here's where the reality sets in, that Minnesota is way better than LA. Like, and we talked about it going into the series, but I wouldn't blame you if you maybe forgot over the first couple of games of this series. Minnesota is arguably the third, maybe going into the playoffs, the fourth best team in all of hockey. I don't even know where the LA Kings are, but it's not close to the top four. So you had a lot of the same circumstances going into this Game 3 against the Wild as you had going into Game 3 against the Kings. But now you had a team that could punish Colorado for this. And Minnesota did. I mean, they took it to Colorado, and Colorado had nothing to offer the Minnesota Wild. And even the one time that they scored, right back came the Minnesota Wild. So even the moment where you kind of sat up on your couch and went, okay, are we? Because with this Avs team, you never truly believe that they're out of it. But once they scored their first goal, that's when you sat up and you're like, okay, here come the Avs. Nope. Minnesota's too good. Minnesota, you can't do this against. LA, you can. Minnesota, you can't. And one of the main indicators of success, I thought it was the complete polar opposite as Game 2. Game 2, we were talking about, you know, MacKinnon and Landeskog and Natchez and the Avs' best players being the best players on the ice, and you having a hard time finding a Minnesota player that you can even put into the top five best players in the game. Flip it, and that's what you got in Game 3. Boldy was good. Quinn Hughes was good. Kirill Kaprizov was good. Brock Faber was good. Those were probably the four best players on the ice. None of them Colorado Avalanche players. So what Minnesota got was desperation. They got desperate. Their best players showed up. And this, that will be a storyline throughout the show today, they got way better goaltending. And I give John Hines a lot of credit because I looked at him going to, or a lot of people looked at him going to Gustafson and went, that's a little desperate. And I said, well, he needs to be a little desperate against the Avalanche in this series. I think he needs to try and spark something. But the downside was, I don't know how Wallstedt is going to respond to this. A young goaltender. And it looks like John Hines pushed the exact right button with him because he was really good. So that was Minnesota's game. All the things they needed to win, they got it. And the Avs got none of it. And look, all of this, it's forgivable if you win Game 4. Right? You can't just laugh off what happened in Game 3. right? You have to take it seriously. You have to get better from it. You have to learn the lessons that were taught to you in the harshest way possible if you're the Colorado Avalanche. But if you win game four, then it's a blip, right? Now you're going back home, controlling the series 3-1. And I don't know if Minnesota gets another game on their home ice after tonight. So if the Avalanche turn around and win tonight, then Saturday was a bad dream. But there's risk associated with having a game like that. I'm not trying to say that this is not, it is disappointing. That you should be able to raise your, and I know, I get it, you're not going to be as desperate as Minnesota is, but you got to have more than that. I mean, that was inexcusable from the Colorado Avalanche. So please don't mistake what I am saying as, oh, it's all good, no big deal. It is a big deal, and after tonight, it could be a very big deal. What I'm saying is that it naturally happens in sports, as frustrating as it might be. The Avs aren't the only team to succumb to this phenomenon, but it's what you do with it thereafter that matters. Because scenario one, Avs bounce back. They get back to their game. Their best players are the best players on the ice. They win this game. They go back home, take care of business, onward to the Western Conference Finals. Right? And game three, you shrug it off and you go, that was just a bad night to have a bad night. Scenario two is the Avalanche do bring the requisite effort. Their best players play very well, and yet it's still not good enough. And we go back to Denver tied at two. Because that's realistic here. Here's the opportunity missed by the Colorado Avalanche. If they would have brought the requisite effort and desperation level they needed to for game three, as difficult as that might be to bring out of you when you're sitting with the 2-0 series lead, the randomness that is hockey, and it's part of why we love the Stanley Cup playoffs maybe more than any other postseason in sports. It's the randomness. Crazy things can happen. An odd bounce could completely change the fortunes of one team or another. If the Avs go into game three, and they bring the right effort level and the right execution level, and something goofy happens, and Minnesota wins, you can live with that. And then you bounce back because the randomness you feel like can tilt the other way. And you say, well, we did everything we could. We just lost for one reason or another, tip of the cap to Minnesota. But because you didn't even give yourself a chance in game three, now that scenario I'm talking about of tonight being a really good game and Minnesota just finding a way to win, now you look back at game three and you're like, we really messed up. And that's scenario two. That could happen tonight. The Avs could play a very good game and still lose this thing. And then it's not tonight that you lament, it's game three. And you say, if you just would have brought the right effort, if you just wouldn't have been reading your own press clippings or whatever happened over the 3 days that led to that effort from the Colorado Avalanche, you know, maybe game three is where the puck doesn't bounce your way, and game four, it does. So losing that game is not nothing. Certainly, it makes tonight not a must win, but really important one to get. Because the perception of this series completely changes. I know all those rules about series not starting till a team wins on home ice and all, or opposing team wins on home ice, all that kind of stuff. The complexion of this series will change in the minds of the people covering it, the people watching it, and the people playing it. Doesn't mean that mathematically the Avs are in a far worse position. They still have home ice. But mentally, psychologically, it will change. So this is an important one to get. But what I want to reiterate here is that because I saw the reaction from people on social media especially, and I get there's a Venn diagram and there's a pretty hefty middle portion where the two circles interlock that are Avalanche and Nuggets fans. What I want to tell you, if you are in that group, you have to remember the Avalanche are not the Denver Nuggets. What happened in Game 3 is not some bigger referendum on who the Avalanche are, like so many losses for the Nuggets are. This Avalanche team will bounce back tonight. This I can promise you. What you saw in Game 3 from the Avs is not going to happen tonight. The Nuggets have a flaw in their makeup. The Avalanche don't. They had a bad night. This team will respond. This team will give Minnesota a much better run for their money than they did on Saturday. So I saw a lot of Chicken Little type takes out there and people now questioning the last decade plus of Jared Bednar's coaching and everything. And I get it. I spiral with the best of them. But I am here to tell you the Avalanche are not the Denver Nuggets. You can have more confidence in this hockey team that they will respond, that they will learn from the mistakes of Game 3. But that only gets you so far. You still have to execute. You still have to make sure that the puck bounces your way if there are some odd puck bounces tonight. And I'm just talking metaphorically, not literally the puck bouncing in a weird way. So I know that the Avalanche will come out with their best, but Minnesota could too. And that's where we might get a really good hockey game tonight. If the Avs win, it's all good. Order is restored. Game 3, forget about it. But they lose tonight, even bringing their best effort, and then you'll look back at Game 3 and you say it was even a bigger lost opportunity than it was in the moment. So plenty at stake tonight, even for the Colorado Avalanche, who still have a 2-1 series lead. I'll get your thoughts on tonight's game, or if you want to react to what happened in Game 3, 719-247-1313. Jared Bednar, I think, doing some things tonight to just, if you had any doubt that the Avs would respond, to make sure they do. I'll explain that in a little bit. Coming up next, speaking of the Denver Nuggets, they had their post-mortem with their entire brain trust there, and as disappointed as you might be as a Nuggets fan from what you heard, you can't totally be surprised. That's next on Extra Sports 1300 and 740 KVOR.
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1: Got that crash blocking the right lane. It's Platt westbound at Circle. No other stalls or accidents reported at this time, but we're building heavy volume up and down Union, Austin Bluffs, Powers, Academy, Stetson Hills, Fillmore, Woodman. Same deal, I-25. I'm Coyote. That's traffic.
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8: You know, it's interesting. 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Just in recent years, however, we as a society have really begun to think about preventing certain ailments much, much earlier. Case in point, new study out of Northwestern University School of Medicine found the mid-30s are a major turning point for men's heart health. For women, about a decade later. 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These are things everyone can do to decrease the risk of heart disease. I'm Dr. Sanjay Gupta, helping you live a better life.
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0: spicy cauliflower bites. Good stuff. But I'll see you out there, hopefully, Wednesday, 3 to 6 at the Brass Tap on Bass Pro Drive. Now, the Denver Nuggets Brain Trust met with the media to explain what exactly happened this season, and especially in the Minnesota Timberwolves series. And while I will give you more audio, I can tell you everything you need to know about it. They spoke for 47 minutes. And you could listen to this clip and not hear another word out of Josh Kroenke, David Adelman, Ben Tenzer, or John Wallace and get the complete picture of where the Nuggets organization's mindset is.
1: I think this season was, in a lot of ways, the season that never was, because this group never fully got a chance to show any kind of rhythm. When you're going to have the amount of turnover and change that we did last year, I think, you know, these three guys did a hell of a job. But to establish any kind of a rhythm, and basketball is a rhythm game, I think, the group as a whole never had a chance to fully do that.
0: The season that never was doesn't exist. Gone. And look, they said a lot of things about a lot of players and a lot of different areas of this team. That was early, and that's your biggest takeaway. They don't view this season as real. They view this season as a mirage, fugazi, because what they had, the roster they had put together, the plans they had for their season, never were doomed to never come to fruition because they weren't healthy. So any referendum on David Adelman, Jamal Murray, Aaron Gordon's health, the bench, anything like that that you want to take away from the Minnesota series, just know that the Denver Nuggets do not care what happened in the postseason. Or at least it's not more important than what happened. Here's how we split it up, and it's actually quite fascinating. So I think you and I don't want to put words into your mouth, you could certainly push back against this notion at 719-247-1313. But I'm gonna loop you in with me here. We look at what happened in the playoffs or just after the All-Star break as what we need to judge this Denver Nuggets team on. Everything that Josh Kroenke and David Adelman and Ben Tenzer and John Wallace care about happened before the All-Star break. Okay, because before the All-Star break, or let's just start it at the beginning of the season. Beginning of the season, the Nuggets were arguably the best team in the league. You give the respect that Oklahoma City deserves, and maybe you say best team not named Oklahoma City, but they were off to a blistering start, right? That's true. Jamal Murray was having his best season ever. That was also true. And before the All-Star break, they lost their best player in Nikola Jokic. And it is also true that David Adelman's coaching allowed them to stay I don't even want to say that they stayed afloat. I think they did far better than anyone could have thought. So all that is true, right? What happened before the All-Star break. But I would prefer, and I don't want to say that we ignore, I don't think we ignore what happened before all of this went down. David Adelman did get credit. I gave David Adelman a ton of credit. I actually think the way that the Nuggets started this season with the starting five and the bench unit playing the way they did, I think that's where it was ingrained in my head, where I thought if Oklahoma City wasn't going to repeat as NBA champions, it would be the Denver Nuggets. So let me amend what I just said.

0: you and I want to take the season in its totality. The Nuggets brain trust wants to stop at the All-Star break. That's the more accurate way of putting this. They don't think that what happened against Minnesota is an indictment of the way they are built, or that it shows that David Adelman is not the right head coach, because the only thing that David Adelman did that mattered was keeping the team afloat when Nikola Jokic was hurt. That's all Josh Kroenke needed to see. And in fact, Josh Kroenke even mentioned, when it comes to the depth, that he and his dad only got to truly see the depth of the Denver Nuggets when Nikola Jokic was out, and they liked what they saw. How could they not? But the flaw in this thinking is that the season went on after the All-Star game. And where the Denver Nuggets are right now as a franchise, I would say what happened in the playoffs matters more than what happened the rest of the season. Like, the regular season is good entertainment. It helps us form our opinions for the postseason. But the Denver Nuggets, and this is to their credit, they have been one of the most consistent teams in the NBA when it comes to making the playoffs. And when you do that, the playoffs kind of becomes the only thing that matters. Everything that happened before is a footnote, is secondary. How the Nuggets perform in the playoffs is everything. So I can't say that I'm surprised by what I heard. But if I'm a Nuggets fan, I'm disappointed, because it felt like they just glossed over what happened in the Minnesota series. And in some ways, because it would be a justification for everything they've done. If you pay attention to before the All-Star break and you don't pay attention to the playoffs, then you think that the Nuggets have incredible depth. You think that David Adelman is absolutely the right guy for the job. You think more highly of the Denver Nuggets, certainly, than you do after watching them lose to the Minnesota Timberwolves. But wouldn't it be best if Josh Kroenke and the brain trust beneath him in the Nuggets organization would take all of it into account? Because I think we can criticize while acknowledging that Aaron Gordon playing might change very differently how that series goes. Like, there's an alternate timeline here where Aaron Gordon's healthy and the Nuggets beat the Minnesota Timberwolves. Okay, but isn't the fact that we're not living in that alternate reality bring up questions about whether Aaron Gordon should be someone that the Denver Nuggets keep relying on year in and year out? It's a very fine line that we walk when we talk about the Denver Nuggets, because we acknowledge that Jamal Murray was at his best this year. And we acknowledge that Aaron Gordon means so much to the Denver Nuggets, and him not being the biggest problem in the postseason before everything else was the fact that Aaron Gordon wasn't healthy. But how many more seasons have to go by with Aaron Gordon injured the last day of the season and go, as much as we love the guy, as much as we understand how important he is to what we're trying to do, we are in this window where we can't wait around. And Josh Kroenke did talk about difficult decisions that have to be made, but everything I heard, it didn't sound like they were amenable to trading Aaron Gordon. And I could I could make a case for why, right? Because if you trade Aaron Gordon, then you got to make sure you're getting Aaron Gordon type players back. Right? If missing Aaron Gordon, two of the things you miss most, one is very tangible, one is more of an intangible. The tangible thing is rebounding. Right? We know that was a huge problem for the Denver Nuggets in the series with Minnesota, was the rebounding. So if you're going to trade Aaron Gordon, you better get rebounding. But if you're also trading Aaron Gordon, you also need to get the intangible that he brings, in that he has that dog in him. He's the guy that will push back. The only guy that pushed back against the Minnesota Timberwolves in that series was Nikola Jokic, literally. And you look at San Antonio, you look at Minnesota, you look at Oklahoma City. The three teams that I think are going to be left in the Western Conference after tonight, sorry Lakers, they have those kind of players throughout their roster. So I get it. It's very difficult to justify giving up Aaron Gordon because you got to get specific players back that essentially are lesser versions of Aaron Gordon. Healthier versions of Aaron Gordon, perhaps, but lesser. And that's why I keep going back to Jamal Murray. And there wasn't a lot of conversation about Jamal Murray. There wasn't a lot of... They doted more on Aaron Gordon than they did Jamal Murray. So if you're hoping for the potential of a seismic shift, they certainly went more out of their way to convince you that they should not trade Aaron Gordon than they went out of their way to convince you they shouldn't trade Jamal Murray. In fact, something that David Adelman said on how they get better kind of goes right to what I've been saying about the legitimacy of trading Jamal Murray.
1: I do think that the ball handling we didn't have in the Minnesota series did hurt. They're missing people. We're missing people. Somebody brought it up. You know, soft tissue stuff's all over the NBA. Tatum misses game 7. There's so many things happening. But, yeah, you have to look in the mirror and say, why did we struggle with these types of teams? But then you also have to look at it and say, wow, we've won a lot of games for some reason. You know, and the core guys that are here have been absolutely incredible over these years. You know, the 400-plus wins since we, you know, started making the playoffs. So we know that the attitude and the want to is there. It's just as they get older, how do you compliment them the best?
0: And while that wasn't David Adelman necessarily saying we should trade Jamal Murray, he continued to talk about the ball handling. And he phrased it as, you know, Jamal Murray, we got to help Jamal Murray. I'm saying you need somebody that can handle that kind of pressure a little bit better than Jamal Murray. Or at least you trade Jamal Murray and get multiple guys, because the reality of the Nuggets offseason is they don't have that many trade chips. They took Josh Kroenke was very clear that they're not trading Nikola Jokic. Okay? Sure seemed like they went above and beyond to convince you that they should not trade Aaron Gordon. Outside of that, what can this team realistically trade and get the help they need to be better equipped to take down Minnesota, OKC, San Antonio moving forward in the Western Conference? I think what they're going to try and do is they're going to try to thread the needle and they're going to try to find a better version of Tyus Jones. Somebody that can alleviate some of the burden of bringing the ball up the court with Jamal Murray, a more reliable backup point guard. I think that's what they're trying to get this offseason. How they do it, that's the open question. But I think that's what they're looking for. I'm sitting here saying, I don't know if you're going to get that in the way that you need to without giving up something of significance. Again, this is not about Jamal Murray. I'm down on Jamal Murray, or I'm out on him, or the Nuggets are better off. If they could make moves and keep Jamal Murray, then I'm all ears. But the physicality, and this is why I say the problem with the Denver Nuggets focusing on everything that happened before the All-Star break. Because this is starting to become a pattern. It was Minnesota, and then it was OKC, and then it's Minnesota again. We're 3 years into this, and it doesn't seem like the Denver Nuggets are any better equipped to face these kind of teams. And we don't even know what a seven-game series against San Antonio would look like. I think we have a good idea, more of the same. This was the year to get San Antonio because, you know, they might make some young mistakes like throwing an elbow into a dude's throat. Like, there's some youngness to, there's some youth to San Antonio that would make them, you know, a little bit better of a matchup than they will be moving forward, having gained this experience, however much longer they remain in the playoffs. This is just about the reality facing the Denver Nuggets, that they just don't have a lot of tradable assets, and they want to improve this, that, and the other. How do you suppose you are going to do that? You have to part with something of value to get something of value in return. Or maybe you don't make the mistake of handing Christian Brown a 5-year extension before you figured out what truly you need to be better moving forward. Therein lies the frustration with this Nuggets team. I get it. They're in a tough spot. They got to thread the needle here. Right? I fully understand that, but that's what they are paid to do. Right? Is figure this thing out. But the issue with the Denver Nuggets the last few years is that it's not one step forward, two steps back. It's one step forward and one step back. They negate any gain that they make by making a bad decision, right? You trade Michael Porter, okay, to not only get a player in Cam Johnson that you think can be similar, which I still think Cam Johnson can be. I don't know how much longer he's going to get to prove that, but I think he can be. And you open up the ability to acquire depth. Good. But then you hand Christian Brown that contract that now puts you in cap jail again, where you can't make any moves. Or at the very least, now you can't even make a decision when it comes to Peyton Watson because you gave that money to Christian Brown. I do think that the Denver Nuggets are learning. I do think they're starting to understand what wins in the NBA. And the move with Michael Porter did show that there aren't a ton of sacred cows on this team. That they are willing to part with one of the core four in order to get what they need to be better equipped to compete in the NBA these days. And they use that mostly to acquire depth, to strengthen their bench. So they're learning and they're doing some things that move the needle in the right direction. But at the same time, they're making other decisions that are keeping them from fully going forward, right? You make this move, you acquire this depth, and then you hand Christian Brown a contract he doesn't deserve. And then Peyton Watson emerges, and you're like, well, we don't know what to do with this guy because we can't go into the second apron. Same thing with the coaching. You made a bold move, which I think was the right move, to jettison Calvin Booth and Michael Malone. Good on you. Right? You alleviated that toxicity. But then now you're doubling down on David Adelman for one stretch of 2 or 3 weeks in January. So that's the frustration I think you have if you're a Nuggets fan, is that they are doing some good things. They are trying to reconfigure their roster and keep their championship window open and support Nikola Jokic with the right players, but they're not making all the right decisions. And I think it's holding this team back. We'll get more into that if you'd like. 719-247-1313. 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
3: Colorado will continue to have pretty minimal cloud cover as we get throughout our Monday evening. Overnight lows are expected to drop down into the 40s and 50s. Another warm day is expected ahead for your Tuesday with more sunshine too. With your KKTV 11 Alert weather, I'm meteorologist Josephine Sage.
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2: Here's an extra sports look at the streets.
5: Watch for that crash power southbound at Dublin. And while we have no other reported stalls or accidents, we're building very heavy volume through town. It's just time of day stuff. Nothing really out of the ordinary on the highways. Same deal, I-25 construction zones your heaviest. I'm Coyote, that's traffic.
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0: know that I love what Jared Bednar is doing for tonight's game four. Because it appears that Mackenzie Blackwood is going to get the start tonight in goal. And I understand the thought process behind it. Okay, but understanding and comprehension does not necessarily mean that I think it's the right decision. I see where Jared Bednar is coming from. I think that Mackenzie Blackwood starting tonight is a reinforcement of what I started the show today by talking about and what Jared Bednar has harped on the last 48 hours. That this team, and he didn't say it in these words, but this team needs a shakeup, right? It's exactly the reason why he made the change in the first place in game three, pulling Scott Wedgwood and to Mackenzie Blackwood, right? We see it all the time. Coaches pull goalies, switch out goalies in order to spark the rest of the team. And I think Mackenzie Blackwood remaining in goal for tonight is just that reminder for the Colorado Avalanche, like, hey, things got to be different than game three. He's using Scott Wedgwood as kind of this sacrificial lamb, as so many goaltenders are, right? Again, this is, coaches do this, but it's always the goalie. It's not like Cale Makar is going to get benched to send a message, right? But here's the thing about it, okay? Because there's another half of this. And this is where I don't quite see eye to eye with Jared Bednar. I don't think Mackenzie Blackwood came in and it was radically different. I don't think the goalie change actually did for the Avalanche what Jared Bednar was hoping it would do. So if this team didn't play a whole lot better, and Mackenzie Blackwood, you could say, was a little bit better than Scott Wedgwood, but not enough where you go, oh, Mackenzie Blackwood got to start, right? Nobody's saying Mackenzie Blackwood has to start this game. It's just whether you agree ultimately with the decision or not. If Mackenzie Blackwood would have come in game three and the Avalanche would have rallied, or Mackenzie Blackwood would have made a ton of great saves, then I could say, all right, hot hand, go with it. Team responded, go with it. I don't really know that the team responded to the move in the moment. So now I'm left with, who would I better want in a big game tonight, not a must win, but a big game tonight nonetheless, who would I rather have in the Avalanche net? And I think the answer would be Scott Wedgwood. I just didn't see anything from Mackenzie Blackwood or the Avalanche themselves to say this is a no-brainer. Obviously, he'll go here. I think I know the reason why Jared Bednar is doing it. I just don't think it's going to get the desired result. I think what he wants to see from his Avs team, he's going to see it. And maybe that's good enough for the Avs to win with Mackenzie Blackwood in goal. Right? Let's not completely misremember, you know, what Mackenzie Blackwood did this year. But again, I think it would have been naturally occurring. The Avs were going to bounce back after that putrid performance in game three. It was inevitable. I don't think changing the goalie caused that. And I don't think changing the goalie for tonight causes that. And I think that the risk is there in this situation, that Mackenzie Blackwood is not what you need him to be. And that's where the puck bounces Minnesota's way. That maybe there's one save that what you've seen for, let's say, five of the seven playoff games this postseason, you've gotten from Scott Wedgwood. And that's why I said, like, Jared Bednar has to make a decision on the guy, and I didn't think the rotating goalies was ever going to work. And Scott Wedgwood earned being in the goal. and then earned it again. And then the one time where you thought, oh, maybe now is the time for Mackenzie Blackwood, he went back to Scott Wedgwood anyway, and Wedgwood delivered. To have Mackenzie Blackwood out there as a reminder of, hey, change needs to be made. This needs to be different in this building than it was in game three. I understand that. I just think that there's more risk associated with it that is not necessary to incur when the team didn't even really respond the way you hoped they would when you pulled Scott Wedgwood in game three. Game four, tonight at 6 on Extra Sports.
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2: Watch for that crash power southbound at Dublin, and while we have no other reported stalls or accidents, we're building very heavy volume through town. It's just time of day stuff, nothing really out of the ordinary on the highways. Same deal, I-25 construction zones your heaviest. I'm Coyote, that's traffic.
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12: If you're someone who isn't super active, just thinking about the amount of exercise you're supposed to get every week can feel daunting. 75 minutes of vigorous exercise, 150 minutes of moderate intensity exercise. It's a lot, but I have some good news for you in the form of a recent study out of Norway. Researchers found that for most sedentary people, getting just 5 more minutes of meaningful movement a day had a statistically significant impact on their expected lifespan. So did reducing the amount of time they sat every day by just 30 minutes. That's not to say that this bare minimum is what you should aspire to, but I think it's a good reminder that doing something is always better than doing nothing. The point is, just get started. Work just a little bit more movement into your daily routine, and don't even think of it as exercise. I'm Dr. Sanjay Gupta, helping you live a better life.

0: Yes, it's made by New Belgium, right here in our backyard. So I guess that's a win. So cheers to that. Mountain Time Lager, a proud partner of the Colorado Avalanche. And people who like to win. While drinking a cold one.
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